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Hi, I'm Graham Dickinson. I started Let It Be Beatles in 1992. 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

0: 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I'm Trudy Burke. 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

men from all walks of life. And Vincent sat down with big politicians. This affair, they told him, it's a matter of state. Let us sort it out. While your people are hungry. Vincent said, no thanks, we know how to wait.

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1: And it's just gone 6 p.m., folks, on this quite mild and reasonably pleasant Saturday evening. 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Okay, now on Movie Metropolis, I'm Peter Krause, as I mentioned. On tonight's show, I'll be playing some interviews about Real Oz Ind.

Melbourne Documentary Film Festival in June. And I'll also mention another film that I've seen that is playing as part of the Greek Film Festival. Also, I'll be talking about the Cinematheque and about the death of Eva Marie Saint. What a good actress she was at the age of 102. Plus, I've got films to review, including Once Upon a Time in the Middle East, some Italian Film Festival films, including Separate Beds, Holy Cannoli, Three Goodbyes, and Brunello, Sense and Sensibility, GIF, which is about to begin next week, The Social Reckoning, the Czech and Slovak Film Festival, and I was last night there at opening night to see Invincibles, about a para ice hockey team. Also, I'll be reviewing Lomu and History of Concrete, which are both playing at the Nova Cinema. So all of that plus the television highlights I usually do on Movie Metropolis. And as I say every week, just go to the movies.

0: Indeed, just go to the movies. Lots to see. Lots of good films around. And some others as well. But a good opportunity to see lots of films. By the way, with the WinFM Radiothon, you can donate any amount of money, a few dollars to whatever. 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Now, you're listening to Movie Metropolis. I'm Peter Krause. The Cinematheque on Wednesday at 7 o'clock at ACME begins a three-week season of films directed by that fantastic French filmmaker, Marcel Carnet. And the season kicks off on Wednesday at 7 with Les Portes de la Nuit from 1946, and followed by Thérèse Raquin, from 1953. Two excellent films from a master filmmaker, Marcel Carnet, as part of the Cinematheque at ACME, 7 o'clock on Wednesday. Now, let's talk about Eva Marie Saint, who has died at the age of 102, a stage, film and television actress, as well as a producer. She produced one film, and she had 86 credits to her name as an actor, and she won an Oscar for Best Supporting Actress for On the Waterfront, playing opposite Marlon Brando in 1954, and she received an Emmy Award for Best Supporting Actress for the miniseries People Like Us in 1990. She also had two BAFTA nominations and one Golden Globe nomination. The film that she produced in 91 was Primary Colours, the story of Corita. So, her appearances. Her first was in A Christmas Carol in 1947. Then she was in the Actors Studio on TV for four episodes, 1949 to 1950. The Clock, three episodes on TV, 49 to 50. Buck Rogers, the TV series, three episodes, 1950. One Man's Family, she was in two episodes of that. Or actually 12 episodes of that, from 50 to 52. Trip to Bountiful, a telemovie, 53. The Web, two episodes, 53. Martin Kane, Private Eye, she was in 40 episodes of that TV series, 52 to 53. Studio One, three episodes, 49 to 53. On the Waterfront, I've mentioned, in 54. Philco TV Playhouse, five episodes, 53 to 54. The Producers Showcase, two episodes, 55. Then she was in the films That Certain Feeling, 56. The Hatful of Rain, 57. Raintree County, quite a sprawling western, 57. Then she was in Hitchcock's film with Cary Grant, North by Northwest, in 1958. She was in the all-star cast of Exodus, which was on in cinemas 1960. All Fall Down, 62. 36 Hours, 64. Carol for Another Christmas, telemovie, 64. The Sandpiper, which also featured Elizabeth Taylor and Richard Burton, in 65. The Russians Are Coming, The Russians Are Coming, a very funny sort of communist satire about Russians landing on American shore with Alan Arkin in 1966. Grand Prix in 66. The Stalking Moon, 68. Loving, 1970. Cancel My Reservation, opposite Bob Hope, in 72. She was in First Woman President, telemovie, 74. Fatal Weakness, telemovie, 76. How the West Was Won, four episodes of that TV series from 76 to 77. She was in Taxi, the telemovie, in 78. Christmas to Remember, telemovie in 78. She was also in When Hell Was in Session, telemovie 79. Curse of King Tut's Tomb, telemovie in 80. Best Little Girl in the World, telemovie 81. Splendor in the Grass, a telemovie in 81. Malibu, telemovie in 83. Jane Doe, telemovie 83. Love Leads the Way, telemovie in 84. Fatal Vision, two episodes, 84. Nothing in Common, 86. The Last Days of Patton, the telemovie, 86. A Year in the Life, three episodes, 86. Breaking Home Ties, telemovie, 87. Moonlighting, what a great series that was on television. She was in six episodes from 86 to 88. I'll Be Home for Christmas, telemovie 88. Voyage of Terror, The Achille-Lauro Affair, telemovie 1990. I've mentioned People Like Us in 1990. Palomino, telemovie 91. Kiss of a Killer, telemovie 93. My Antonia, TV movie 95. After Jimmy, telemovie 96. Titanic, this was a TV miniseries, two episodes in 96. Time to Say Goodbye, telemovie 97. I Dreamed of Africa in 2000. Papa's Angels, telemovie in 2000. Open House, telemovie 03. Because of Winn-Dixie, about a dog, 2005. Don't Come Knocking in 2005. Superman Returns, she had a featured role in 2006. Winter's Tale, 2014. And her last appearance was in Marcet in Ecstasy, 2019. And apart from that, she did, as I mentioned, stage work, film, TV, other work, and did some voiceover work as well, narration. So, vale to Eva Marie Saint, Oscar-winning actress, at the age of 102. Okay, time to go to our first interview, and let's hear all about Steal This Story, Please, about Amy Goodman, an American journalist who is very much out there questioning presidents and all sorts of people about things that happen around her. She's unflinching in trying to get to the truth, as a real journalist always tries to do. So let's hear all about Steal the Story, Please, which actually screens in Melbourne on October 22nd and then tours other states subsequent to that. Okay, let's hear all about it.
1: Releasing in selected cinemas across Australia very shortly is a new documentary called Steal My Story, Please. And it's my great pleasure to be speaking to the subject of the documentary, Amy Goodman, and one of the directors of the film, Tia Lesson. Welcome to Movie Metropolis.
2: Thank you so much, Peter.
3: It's great to be with you. And just a little correction there. It's Steal This Story, Please.
1: Steal This Story, Please. Okay, I'll get it right. Steal This Story, Please. All right, excellent. In fact, how did the title come about in the first place? That intrigues me.
2: Well, you know, myself and my co-director and producer, Carl Diehl, came up with a title. You know, look, the title is so important, you know, for a film like this. And we wanted to emphasize Amy's penchant and her show Democracy Now's penchant for breaking stories that the commercial media has failed to cover or has not covered adequately. Stories like, you know, the massacre in East Timor, the protests at Standing Rock, the lead up to the war in Iraq, in this country. You know, so many stories, both, you know, in the U.S. and globally. And, you know, her attitude is, you know, she's not precious about these stories. In fact, and I'll Amy can speak for herself, but I've heard her say she considers an exclusive a failure. And so we thought that spirit of generosity and that spirit of really challenging and daring the mainstream media was something, you know, to embrace and to lean into. And that's why we picked the title, Steal the Story, Please.
1: Excellent. That's a great explanation. So, Amy, tell me about your involvement in being front and center in your in this documentary and how that all works for you.
3: Well, even in the documentary, though, it covers my life and my background. What I think its greatest strength is covering these 30 years of Democracy Now! And the incredible team that I work with, deeply committed to independent media. And to be able to talk about this film and this film coming out now in Australia is so important for you all to understand what we're facing in the United States, a president who calls the media the enemy of the people. Also, at a time of some of the greatest corporate media consolidation we have seen, you know, right now, just the announcement of the $111 billion merger of Skydance Paramount and Warner Brothers Discovery, which owns CNN, CBS, HBO, Paramount, and it's all going to come under the rubric of Skydance, run by the Ellisons. Larry, founder of Oracle, and his son David Ellison, both major Trump supporters. You know, we're not supposed to be a party to the parties. We are independent, and I really do think independent media is what will save us. And that's why this film coming out at this time, I'm sure it was a personal sacrifice to be stalked, but I was being stalked by two Oscar-nominated directors for a couple of years. And if we could get out this idea, this model of independent media, you know, a media, we're on 1,500 public radio and television stations around the world. Any station is welcome to pick us up. When we cover war, we're not brought to you by the weapons manufacturers. When we cover climate catastrophe, something Australia knows well, we're not brought to you by the oil, gas, and coal companies. We're brought to you by the listeners, the viewers, and the readers, deeply committed to independent media, to authentic voices, to the people closest to the story, not your typical pundits who know so little about so much, explaining the world to us and getting it so wrong.
1: What a terrific way of explaining all that. And we're talking about Steal This Story, Please. Tia, how did you work together with Carl in terms of making this documentary, of following Amy around, of getting archival footage and so on?
2: Well, you know, Amy has spent, you know, nearly four decades holding the powerful to account and amplifying, you know, the voices of people who are really cast to the margins by the commercial media. And so we had this treasure trove, you know, of archive footage from other filmmakers, from Amy's own archive, from her personal archive, from the Democracy Now! Studios. And also from, you know, even broadcast networks and radio networks who have covered Amy, covering other issues. So we had a lot to work with. And then we also, you know, shot our own footage over the course of several years, you know, long before, you know, attacks against journalists became part of this political moment. Amy, you know, was challenging power, and Amy was actually being attacked, being silenced, being threatened. She was putting her freedom on the line. At times, she was putting her life on the line to report the stories that needed to be reported. It was a public service, and it still is. It continues to this day because, you know, in this country, in the United States, you know, there is a need for journalists to defend our democracy and to continue to expose, you know, what the powers that be are doing. And nobody does it better than Amy Goodman.
1: Absolutely. The various things you've been involved with, the issues and being arrested and defending independent journalism, as you've said, I'm just gobsmacked that you've been able to do this for so long and so well.
3: You know, I am inspired by the people I cover and by the people I work with. The other co-founding co-host of Democracy Now! Is Juan Gonzalez, one of the leading journalists in the United States, born in Puerto Rico. He was one of the founders of the Young Lords in New York, and T and Carl really do a fantastic job of talking about his background, of having Juan frame his background. And one of the things he says is the most important thing they did in New York as they were demanding equality for the Latino community is frame their own narrative, that was critical. You know, the inner core of the Young Lords, which were the Puerto Rican equivalent of the Black Panthers, became some of the leading journalists in New York as they told their story, their newspaper, Palante, which means ever forward. And that background and Juan's passion in talking about everything from that to what happened at Ground Zero, September 11th, 2001, when after the attacks, people were told, you know, this is where the stock exchange was, this is where Democracy Now! Was broadcasting from, to go back to work, being told everything was safe. Juan had pieces on the front page of his other DN, where Democracy Now!, he also wrote for the New York Daily News, front page stories saying toxic nightmare. They tried to stop him from doing these reports. In the end, everything he said was true. He said the only thing he got wrong was saying people would be dying of respiratory diseases and cancer in 20 years. In fact, they were dying in 5 years. And in fact, now, 25 years later, more people have died of 9/11 related illnesses then died on 9/11, almost 3,000 people. And so I'm so inspired by Juan's work and my other colleagues, Jeremy Scahill, who went on to help co-found The Intercept and then Drop Site News, Sharif Abdelkaddous, who went back home to Egypt during the Egyptian Revolution, the Arab Spring, to cover what was happening in Tahrir, came back to work with us, now working at Drop Site News. Nicole Salazar and Sharif, they got arrested at the Republican convention in 2008 in Minneapolis. I was reporting from the convention floor when I got word they were getting arrested. I raced there to try to get them unarrested. And of course, in the end, I got arrested myself. And that is not acceptable. We should not have to get a record when we put things on the record. And that's what we've been challenging for a very long time. Going right back to East Timor, a story you know well because you in Australia are much closer to East Timor, just a couple hundred miles away with many Timorese refugees coming to Australia. And yet we in the United States were connected intimately to East Timor. How? Through a USM-16, and most people in the United States didn't understand this. You know, December 7, 1975, Indonesia invades East Timor. 90% of their weapons were from the United States. The army was trained, financed by the United States, and it was our responsibility to go there to find out what was being done in our name. And we went there in 1990. I went with my colleague, a great journalist, Alan Nairn, and went back in 1991. And I'm sure the people of Australia, unlike the people of the United States, remember the Santa Cruz massacre, whether they were born yet or not. In fact, going back to 75, right before the invasion, the five Australian journalists who were killed in Ballybo. And the Australian government hardly protested the killing of their journalists, I believe because years later, you know, Australia and Indonesia would divide up the oil spoils in the Timor Gap. Oil is the source of so much pain, whether we're talking about Timor or the U.S. invasion of Iraq or the U.S. attack on Venezuela and abducting the president and the first lady of Venezuela, what we're talking about now with Iran. You know, when the U.S. Invaded Iraq in 2003, we were covering the protests there. The original name, you know how governments give names to invasions? The original name was Operation Iraqi Liberation. But the Pentagon had to change the name because the acronym was OIL, Operation Iraqi Liberation. So they changed it to OIF, Operation Iraqi Freedom. But nothing could tell it better than that name. And I think what Tia and Carl have done so well is, I mean, obviously they had to cherry pick over these decades certain stories right through to the standoff at Standing Rock, to the indigenous-led challenge to pipeline politics, not only in the United States, but around the world. Climate catastrophe is so serious. Then in 2016, when Trump was first running for president, then against Hillary Clinton, they were standing up, thousands of indigenous people and their non-indigenous allies, to the Dakota Access Pipeline. Democracy Now! Went out there and covered the protests of the excavating of what they call their sacred land for the pipeline. And we captured, you know, a dog with its nose and mouth covered in blood because they had brought dogs to attack the water protectors. This was very serious. When we posted it online, within 24 hours, there were 14 million views. People deeply care about these issues, but they have to see what's happening. That's our job, to go to where the silence is and show what has to be shown.
2: And along those lines of, exposing how oil, how the exploitation of oil has led to so many human rights abuses, Amy interviewed the great activist and writer Ken Sarawiwa in 1994 in her studios in New York City. And within a couple of years, maybe 16 months after that, within a year, Ken Sarawiwa was executed by his government, the government of Nigeria, in concert with Shell Oil Company, who did very little to discourage it, and in fact told Ken Sarawiwa's brother that unless they stopped the protests, they wouldn't intercede. And so, Amy, we had this incredibly dramatic and powerful scene of Amy, together with Jeremy Scahill, who was quite young at the time, going to the Niger Delta to meet with Ken Sarawiwa's parents. And then while they were there, uncovering another human rights atrocity, which was the killing of two peaceful protesters at an oil platform owned by Chevron Oil. And they created an audio documentary about that, and they actually confronted the Chevron Oil Company's representative in Nigeria. And Amy does not take no for an answer, and so she got him on record admitting their complicity, Chevron's complicity, in bringing the helicopters full of the Nigerian military to shoot those protesters. So, time and again, we've seen so much of Amy's coverage related to exposing, the environmental crimes, the human rights crimes that have been done in pursuit of oil. In fact, we open the film with Amy chasing down a Trump official who's been sent to Poland to the UN climate summit to essentially advocate for the oil and gas industry. And Amy asks him some very, very good questions, and he could not run away fast enough from her. And so it's got to be the single, funniest opening of any documentary film I've seen. And but it's also very telling. It shows, Amy's relentless, unrelenting. She believes in justice, but she also believes in the public's right to know, and she will not give that up. She's also quite an athlete. So if nothing else, go to the theater to see that scene, and I dare you not to, you know, react.
1: Okay, thank you for that. I'm running out of time, but very quickly, Amy, I just wanted to ask you, your Jewish faith is so important to you and your background, etc., and that sort of imbues a lot of your approach, I suppose, to the various journalistic situations that you are involved with.
3: Yes, I mean, my grandfather was an Orthodox rabbi. He was the principal of a local yeshiva in Brooklyn. My great-grandfather on my father's side was a Hasidic rabbi, the Henry Street rabbi on the Lower East Side of Manhattan, going back to the founder of Hasidism, the Baal Shem Tov, who is my great-great-great-whatever-great-grandfather. And, you know, we grew up in the aftermath of the Holocaust, and we lost family members. We also had family members who escaped, and I was always so deeply moved by those, especially people who are not Jewish, who work to save, like a kid putting them in a barn, or a Jewish family hiding them in their attic. Why would they risk their lives for us, I would say, you know, growing up in Hebrew school? And I think Tia has the same experience as the daughter of Holocaust survivor. And it just, you know, they also taught me, my whole family, very close to my parents, my grandparents, to question everything. I would walk with my grandfather through the streets of Brooklyn, and we would debate all sorts of issues. And that's how I cover every issue, including Gaza, including the West Bank, including the, you know, overall the Israel-Palestine conflict. I learned a deep, deep lesson growing up, and that was never again for anyone, anywhere.
1: Excellent to hear all that, and so provocative. I must go. We've been speaking to Amy Goodman and Tia Lesson, co-director of the documentary on Amy Goodman called Steal This Story, Please, releasing in selected Australian cinemas very shortly. Thank you both so much for talking with me.
3: Thank you, Peter.
2: Thank you very much.
0: And a film I highly recommend, and as I say, Melbourne, October 22nd, and then travels across Australia, and after that hopefully we'll get some sort of follow-up release, a documentary that deserves to be seen. Steal This Story, Please. Okay, you're listening to Movie Metropolis. Now, let's talk some films. Film screening at the Toronto Film Festival, which should be releasing in Australia later this year, is a Chinese film called Once Upon a Time in the Middle East. And it's all about a family man, a cook, a chef, who leaves his child and his wife to make money in the Middle East at a restaurant, and discovers that things are not as easy as he expected. It's a very interesting Chinese take on the situation in Iraq and Afghanistan, and the difficult religious and cultural situations that people face when they try and work in those countries. It's a good film. I'll talk more about it when we get closer to the time that the film gets a release. Now, the Jewish International Film Festival begins properly on Sunday week, October 18th, and I'm going to the opening night of the... I've been invited to the opening night of the Jewish Film Festival. Looking forward to it, and I'll be reviewing more films in the festival. They've sent me a fair number of screeners over the next weeks. It runs at the Classic and Lido Cinemas in Melbourne, up until late November. Now, Sense and Sensibility is a remake of Well, there've been about 8 versions of Sense and Sensibility, and the last one was the last major one was 1995, that Emma Thompson wrote and won an Oscar for. And she played up a little bit of the satiric social aspects of the Jane Austen characters and of the romance. This one, this version, focuses more on the two sisters. Yes, there's certainly the romance there with George Mackay in the film and a good cast. But it sort of downplays sort of the satiric, humorous, cultural aspects and focuses more on the romantic side of things, which I thought, it's not a bad adaptation. I just felt that the 1995 one was a better one. Emma Thompson really got to the nub of the Jane Austen's intent. Whereas this one, it's okay. It's well shot in the UK. Well acted, but I didn't feel as strongly about it. Nevertheless, it's worth seeing, and that's Sense and Sensibility, which is now playing in, starts next week in cinemas. The Social Reckoning is the follow-up to the Social, for goodness sake, A Social Network. Aaron Sorkin wrote The Social Network about 15 years ago, and David Fincher directed that film with Jesse Eisenberg playing Mark Zuckerberg. And it was a really well-constructed and fascinating story about about how Facebook came about and about the autistic sort of behaviour. Lack of emotion of Zuckerberg, as Jesse Eisenberg interpreted it. And it was just such a good drama with such good writing. Well, Aaron Sorkin has now followed that up with A Social Reckoning, which is set 2019 to 2021. And it features a woman who is a whistleblower who wants to reveal how Facebook sort of allows anything to be published, has no restrictions, doesn't stop anything, no matter how right-wing or unfact-checked it is. And Mikey Davidson is a good actress. Jeremy Strong plays this time Mark Zuckerberg. Doesn't do it as well, I thought. I thought he's got the lack of emotion sort of right, but it's sort of an impervious sort of character in this version, in this film. And I think the problem is that Aaron Sorkin not only wrote it, and he's a very good writer, screenwriter, but he also directed it, and I think that was a mistake. He should have got someone else to direct the film to evince much more of the drama and of, the Facebook situation. I mean, it also omits a number of things. So we have the Capitol riot presented and how devastating that was for so many people. But Trump's role in that has been basically ignored. It's sort of like a history lesson which leaves out a few things. It lacks a bit of nuance. It lacks a bit of insight. Which The Social Network didn't lack. That was such a good film, so well made and compelling. How can you make a film about Facebook and make it compelling? Well, Social Network did it. Social Reckoning, not so. So I didn't mind the film, I just didn't like it as much as I would have wanted to like it. So see it yourself and make up your own mind. Jeremy Allen White plays a journalist who tries to help Mikey Davidson's character, the whistleblower, and he's a bit bland in this film as well. There's not much, not very much for him to do in this film. So yeah, I wish it was a much stronger, more nuanced film. Anyway, that's Social Reckoning, now on release in various cinemas. Last night, I was at the Czech and Slovak Film Festival of Australia opening night at the Classic Cinema, and the film that was screened was The Invincibles. And The Invincibles is based on a true story, Czechia film, based on a true story about a group of para ice hockey players, their backstories, the coach, the way that they had to convince the sporting organisation to fund ice skating for para for those with disabilities. It took a while to convince, but eventually it has become quite popular in Czechia. Till Schweiger is in the film, playing the coach of the American team that they play the Czech team in the final. But it is a feel-good film, a good story. I liked it. It a little bit obvious insofar as we know the trajectory this film was going to have, but the characters are well developed, and I thought it was well done overall. So it was a good opening night film for what has now been launched, the Czech and Slovak Film Festival of Australia. And that screening, as I mentioned, at the Classic and Lido cinemas in Melbourne for the next week or so. And then it moves on interstate. And then it comes back in November for a couple more films. So anyway, so that's Invincibles, a film worth catching up with. All right, now, next, let's talk about Lomu. Josh Lomu, Jonah Lomu, was a rugby player from New Zealand with a Tongan background, and the film deals with his rugby story, what a champion he was, it seems. I don't follow rugby, so the film taught me all that. And his family and his terrible nephritis, his illness that he had, where he needed kidney dialysis, and he died some years ago. So the film has found lots of archival footage, rugby footage and interviews talking about Jonah Lomu. If you're a rugby follower, you'll know who I'm talking about. As I said, I don't, but the documentary is well made. And if you're interested in him and his story and his family and his situation, then you'll probably get a great deal out of the documentary. So that's Lomu. And the other documentary I caught up with, which looks like a tongue-in-cheek documentary, they sort of played it straight, but John Wilson is the filmmaker, and he's made a documentary in America called The History of Concrete. Now, it's not necessarily a subject that you're going to be rushing to the cinema to go and see, but I tell you what, it's worth seeing in the cinema. I saw it on a screener, but it's worth seeing on a cinema because it looks at all the different perspectives of concrete in building houses, in swimming pools, pavements, footpaths, of different types of concrete. And then he also, John Wilson, diverges into the music scene, which sort of didn't quite fit, perhaps, looking at independent music. But nevertheless, he does go back to the concrete aspect. So I thought there was a bit of tongue-in-cheek quality. John Wilson also narrates the documentary, and there are some amusing bits here and there about concrete and how it's affected people's lives. Wouldn't it affect you, concrete? Yeah, I'm sure. but I thought this was quite an interesting film. I quite liked it. So it also delves into Hallmark movies, so another digression, but it seems he was interested in the not factory, but in the studio that Hallmark Studios used to make their romantic dramas and romantic comedies, and he sort of dissected that a little bit using Hallmark as a backbone there. So, look, definitely a film of interest, unusual, worth seeing, History of Concrete. If you're in the right mood, I think you'll enjoy it. It's reasonably clever. Now, let's talk about the Italian Film Festival. A film that is releasing in the next couple of weeks is the opening night film, which I've finally been able to catch up with, Holy Cannoli. And this is certainly a film of interest. It's a comedy about this man, played by Piff, who also directs the film. Now, Piff is a contraction of this man's name. His actual name is Pier Francesco Diliberto, but he likes to call himself Piff, P-I-F. So this is a film about a man who falls in love with a woman on the basis that they both love desserts. And he consults the Pope. Yes, the Pope is in the film, or a version of the Pope, to explain things to him, to talk about desserts, talk about religion. And at one stage, Piff becomes religious and gets involved with Stations of the Cross because his girlfriend is religious. But things don't quite go to plan. And sort of things go back and forth a bit. It's and he gets a Christ fetish, and then he loses it, and it becomes a little repetitive after a while. But it's not a bad comedy. It obviously was very popular in Italy, and it played at the Carlo Vivari International Film Festival. So it's not a bad film, Holy Cannoli. If you like Italian comedies, you'll probably appreciate it. So that's Holy Cannoli. Now, then I caught up with a film called Separate Beds. And Separate Beds is also a comedy which stars Eduardo Leo. And it's all about a man who has a romance with a woman. Yes, don't all Italian comedies have this, romantic comedies? But she is a teacher in the school, and they sort of meet up, and the students are protesting things, and she sides with them, and he is the principal of the school, and doesn't quite follow what she says or what the students do. So it's all set up for obvious antagonism in a mostly amusing way. I notice it's been nominated for and won a few awards and was the official selection at the Rome Film Festival. So, look, it's not a bad film, Separate Beds, but it becomes a little bit repetitive. Will they or won't they meet up and team up and have a romance? Well, you know where it's going. So that's Separate Beds. Then I caught up with a film called Brunello, which is a documentary. And I've mentioned other documentaries in this Italian Film Festival, but this one, Brunello, The Gracious Visionary, is quite a comprehensive documentary about a man who, from humble beginnings, became a noted fashion designer, Brunello Cucinelli, and he was dubbed the King of Kashmir because he found that Kashmir goats provided some great wool, and he also was very good at colouring cardigans, especially for women, and he became very popular in China and in America for his fashion using Kashmir. And the film goes up to the present day and how he treats his employees so well. They want to work for him. They are paid above the expected rate. And the film was directed by Giuseppe Tornatore, one of my favorite Italian directors, who did, of course, Cinema Paradiso. What a great film that was, which he won an Oscar for. And he really put some great scenes, some interesting narration by Brunello himself, some very good archival footage, some very good interviews with various people who respected him, and a really nice music score by Nicola Piovani. So I really like this documentary. Very enjoyable. It goes for over 2 hours, but it didn't outstay its welcome at all. Any film by Giuseppe Tornatore is worth seeing. So that's Brunello, the Gracious Visionary, at the Italian Film Festival. And finally, and by the way, the festival continues in Melbourne until the 15th of October, and then there'll be a week of the Best of the Fest. Then I caught up with a slightly sadder film, a film called Three Goodbyes. Now, Three Goodbyes is the latest film from noted female Italian filmmaker Isabelle Coixet. And she has made some very good films, very much character-driven, romantic dramas, and also films that have something to say. And the film was shot in 35mm and is projected on 4:3 Academy ratio. So it's all about, from the start of the film, we meet this couple, played by Alba Rohrwacher and Ilio Germano. They're married, but their relationship is not going terribly well. And eventually they split up. She is a teacher, a physical education teacher in a school, and he is a cook who does some really good food, etc. So they separate. But there's something going on with Alba Rohrwacher's character. She's not happy. She's throwing up a lot. And eventually she goes to a doctor and she's diagnosed with terminal cancer. So Three Goodbyes refers to a number of goodbyes in the film. Her goodbye to her marriage, her goodbye to her life, her goodbye to her relationship with her sister, even though it's a good relationship, and it's a goodbye to what she wants out of life. Very interesting film. Isabel, the director, does avoid sentimentality to some extent, and the film has been selected for a number of film festivals, including Toronto, Chicago, and Tallinn, Black Nights. So I thought it was a pretty good film by the end of it. At first, I wasn't quite sure, but it certainly grew on me, so to speak, as it progressed. So that's Three Goodbyes. And that's all part of the Italian Film Festival. I'm not sure if I'll be reviewing any more, because I've seen all the ones I've wanted to see. All right, let's now take a break. After the break, we'll go straight into the interview about Real Oz Ind, which is that wonderful, it's 10th anniversary now, 11 years of it. Real Oz Ind is a collaboration by Gemma Purdy of Indonesian and Australian short films to try and collaborate and meet each other's cultural expectations and assistance. Anyway, you'll hear all about Real Oz Ind. I'm actually hosting the Q&A again this year at ACME. It's a free event, and you'll hear all about it very shortly. So let's take a break, and then we'll go into that interview.
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6: It's great to see Real Oz End back for, I think, the 10th anniversary, something like that.
7: Yeah, and amazing. It's our 10th birthday.
6: 10th birthday. Isn't that fantastic? And celebrating Australian and Indonesian short films. And we're speaking to the coordinator of it all, Gemma Purdy, as always. Gemma, thank you so much for talking with me on Movie Metropolis.
7: Thank you for having me, Peter.
6: Always a pleasure to talk, and I must ask you, as always, because we do have new audiences and so on, just describe what Real Oz End is all about.
7: Yeah, so as I said, we're celebrating

0: cars. It very rarely happens, with some exceptions. And the same goes for Australian content in Indonesia. You know, we're both up against, you know, Hollywood and increasingly, you know, amazing content coming from Asia into, you know, Indonesian markets and also here. And Indonesia's kind of not getting a foothold there. And so 10 years ago, we saw that this was a gap, yeah, in our exchange between the two countries. And so we thought that, you know, a little short film festival might suit quite well, because both Australia and Indonesia have these really cool kind of grassroots filmmaking communities that love to experiment and develop through making short film. And so we kind of tapped into that in both countries. And then here we are 10 years later. This is our 11th festival, and we bring together different genres of film, and you know, they're all short, so 10 minutes maximum, but you see them together side by side, Australian and Indonesian films, different genres, but you see it in, you know, this bilingual setting. And overwhelmingly at the end of the festival, people kind of come away with, you know, a really nice feeling about the universality of a lot of the themes that are dealt with in the films, and, you know, just an awareness of the talent and new stories that they're learning from, you know, our near neighbour. So, yeah, that's it in a nutshell. And, you know, over the years, we've seen so many great young filmmakers emerge from both places. But, you know, it's just a little ecosystem to support this kind of exchange, which we hope will continue.
1: It's an excellent film festival approach, and making sure Australia and Indonesia sort of works together, and that sort of cultural coalition, if you like to put it that way, is so important and so useful. Was this year's theme, and just remind people of the rules. What do people have to do when they submit films?
0: Yeah, so each year we do have a theme, and that was kind of decided from the beginning to keep things a little bit fresh and, you know, kind of get filmmakers animated. And so this year our film is, in Indonesian, the word is ambang, which means threshold. So it's kind of a little bit challenging. You really do need to think for a moment about that theme, but actually we've had some incredible responses, which, you know, I guess it's not surprising given, you know, the times that we're in, where it's, you know, discussion of these in-between spaces, this liminal space, you know, what is the future holding for us in, you know, certain uncertain times perhaps. So filmmakers have, you know, approached it with maybe an environmental lens or a more social lens on ambang, but also, you know, just in our own relationships and our, you know, romantic relationships, where we're kind of on the edge, somewhere in between. So yeah, that's the theme this year. And as I said, you know, it really does draw out universal kind of ideas and things that we can all, regardless of the language that we're listening to, or, you know, we can reflect on and really appreciate and relate to a lot of those issues. So that's what comes through with our festival theme every year. And yeah, ambang hopefully will be no different.
1: Okay. And films have to be a certain length, don't they? There's a cut-off point.
0: That's right. So we're 10 minutes maximum. It's, you know, I think it's the sweet spot. You know, a lot of short films can actually, you know, be reaching up to more than 20 minutes and beyond, you know, the kind of, you know, Oscar film territory. They can be quite long. But for us, you know, it's 10 minutes, and so it could be as short as you like. So we do have very short films in our festival, particularly, you know, you might have this precious little animation that is barely a minute long. And, you know, you can actually tell a pretty incredible story in 5 minutes. It's amazing what people can do. So yeah, maximum of 10 minutes. And as I say, it's got a touch on the theme, and we have the genres available, documentary, animation, and fiction film. And we also have our young filmmaker category, which is for 13 to 18 year olds. And that's always brilliant to see what comes out of that category in both Indonesia and Australia. There's some really great work being done by teenagers. So yeah, it's amazing.
1: Okay, excellent. And 10.

0: films will be screened at ACME for free as part of this process. And as I always declare an interest, I'm there to host the Q&A for the discussion for filmmakers who are there. So, Gemma, tell me about the number of submissions you received and the judging process and whittling it down to the winners and so on.
1: Yeah. So we this year, I haven't got the cold hard number in front of me, but it's approximately, you know, like the good numbers that we've been getting, Peter, over the last few years. So more than 200 entries. And from that process, we have, you know, a committee that I'm chair of, I guess, and we whittle it down for the shortlist. And that's kind of just passing over, you know, all of our rules and making sure that the films, you know, pass through that, and then assessing them on a, you know, basis of certain criteria that we outline. And then our short film list of 25 films is what is then judged by our special jury. And every year we like to invite eminent Indonesian and Australian film people to join our jury. This year we were really, again, very lucky to have a return judge, actually one of our inaugural judges, which was really great, from 2016, who's come back a couple of times, actually. His name's Riri Riza. And for anyone who knows Indonesian film, they know him very well. He has made kind of some of the most iconic Indonesian films in the last couple of decades, with his production partner Mira Lesmana, who's also been one of our jury members in the past. So yeah, we have, you know, a really lovely and generous group of jury members who, you know, very much, you know, they're always obliging and say yes to me. And sometimes I wonder why, but I think, you know, the love of film. And also, increasingly, I think there's this growing awareness of the importance of cinema and, you know, just screen content for the Australia-Indonesia relationship. So, you know, people are excited about the prospect of contributing to a festival that is seen, you know, by Indonesians or by Australians. You know, it's pretty, as I say, it's still kind of rare, which is kooky, given the number of Aussies that are holidaying in Indonesia every year, Peter. But, you know, what they're seeing is very much, you know, like a tourist, they have a tourist lens on Indonesia, which, you know, we know is not the real world mostly. And so, yeah, I have had that incredible support from all the people that I've ever asked to participate, including yourself, to come along and do that for us. So, yeah, that's the process. We've come up with our beautiful finalists that will be, you know, what people will see in the festival will be that final 10 films of our winners and runners-up, essentially, for each of our categories. So they may be Indonesian or Australian, and hopefully at the festival, if people can get along to ACME, you will get to meet some of those finalists as well in our Q&A. And at the same time, we will be premiering in Indonesia at the same time that we're doing it in Melbourne. And this year, our premiere host is in Makassar, which is the capital of South Sulawesi province in Indonesia. And we're just really excited because we have a long connection of exchange with Makassar. They're a great site for creativity and a great university town. And yeah, I know they're going to do an amazing job up there.
0: Oh, excellent to hear all of that, and such great arrangements. And the 10 films that are screening on the 22nd of October at ACME at 6:30, which is free, I should remind people. And I suppose if people go to the acme.net.au website, they can get tickets, but as I said, they're free, which is great.
1: Yeah. So just Google Real Oz End tickets, yep, ACME, and you'll come up with the page to make a reservation. But, you know, the more the merrier, Peter. So, yeah, Thursday the 22nd of October, 6:30, just come on in.
0: Absolutely. And we should mention that the Australian films are subtitled in Indonesian and the Indonesian films are subtitled in English.
1: Yeah, it's bilingual. It's, that's what we encourage everyone every year to, like, have a little listen in if you don't know the language. Hopefully by now, you know, our regulars are getting more familiar with some of the language. But, yeah, it's a pretty cool thing that we do. You know, for Australians, it's not... increasingly, of course, Australian filmmakers are sending their films around the world and you know, they're being subtitled, but into Indonesian, it's pretty rare, I would say, very, very unusual. And so we help with that, obviously, because that's not something that our Australian filmmakers have had ready access to provide subtitling in Indonesian. But, yeah, I think that they really get a thrill out of it to see that.
0: Sounds excellent as always. Always enjoy the discussions with filmmakers as well as part of the whole process. So, Gemma, congratulations again on Real Oz End. It's fantastic. And you know what I'm going to ask you now? Outside of Real Oz End, have you seen anything else of late that has impressed you?
1: Of late, I mean, I'm a little bit, like, boring, because I'm going to say The Odyssey, because that was actually the last film I saw. And it was interesting, Peter, because I was in Spain. So I was in Madrid, and it was extremely hot. And so it was like, let's go into the cinema and cool down. And it was this fantastic cinema. I don't know, in Madrid, I came across these fantastic old cinemas that have been preserved. You know, they're behind the facade, it's a beautiful multiplex, but you know, you kind of enter in and it's like, oh, you're returning to this, you know, old world cinema. Anyway, it was there that I saw The Odyssey, not in, you know, big IMAX glory or anything, but just in a, you know, regular screen, but it was a packed house. And as frightening as I expected it to be, suitably horrified by some of those incredible, monster scenes and all of the rest of it. But, you know, it was an amazing film. Some of the scenes, I would say, for me, went a little long. Some of those horrible, violent fight scenes. But I get the process. But yeah, that was, you know, it's an extraordinary feat that, you know, that he has, you know, made this film in the way that he did and in the locations that he went to. And yeah. So I think I'm not going to be the first on your program to have said that they saw The Odyssey and enjoyed it.
0: You're the first, though, to say you've seen it in Spain.
1: not in the way that Christopher probably intended it to be seen.
0: I get it. It was Spanish subtitles.
1: No, it was yeah, that's right. So version original. You know how when you're traveling, you must look for the VO.
0: Thankfully,
1: exactly. That was right. Yes, and you know, interestingly to see that, I think in Europe, you know, it's changed a lot in the last 20 years, where so many young people are so fluent in English these days and are preferring to see films in VO. I remember, you know, well, more than 20 years ago, I lived in France, and it was really hard to find a VO film. Because, you know, people would just, you know, they prefer to have it dubbed. But I think that really has changed, and people like to see it in the original, and because their English is just up to it. But yes, I most certainly, although I think if you'd seen that in, you know, with Spanish dubbing, you'd probably be still fine. You know, you could follow along. The dialogue's not that crucial. Or, you know, you kind of know the story.
0: Okay. What a recommendation. So we'll all take a trip to Spain to see The Odyssey. And But what we do let the audience know is to go for free to see Real Oz End on 22nd of October, 6:30 at ACME, and experience 10 Indonesian and Australian short films, and be part of the discussion that happens afterwards, and to celebrate Australian and Indonesian filmmaking. So, Gemma Purdy, congratulations on Real Oz End, and thank you so much for talking with me.
1: Thank you, Peter, and we'll see you there on the 22nd.
0: I'll be there. Okay, all the best.
1: Bye-bye.
2: And great talking to Gemma. And yes, Real Oz End, which is an excellent program each year celebrating Indonesian and Australian short film making. Free tickets. Just go to the ACMI website or Google, as she said, Real Oz Ind, and you'll be able to book some seats. ACMI is also a great venue to see these films and then stay for the Q&A discussion afterwards. All right, now it's let's briefly talk about the Greek Film Festival, which actually commences, as I say, I've got this information from Palace very late, but it seems the Greek Film Festival doesn't have any publicists. It's run by the Greek community. But it's the 31st Greek Film Festival from 13th to the 25th of October in Melbourne at most Palace cinemas. And there's a huge number of films that are playing, incredibly. I think I counted about 40-odd or thereabouts, might be more. Some documentaries, many of them are narratives. And the opening night film, which I won't be able to see because it clashes with another screening I'm going to, is a film called Best Friends Forever. And I notice also that one of the films screening is the Greek Oscar submission for this coming year's International Oscars category. And I'm trying to remember which film that is. It doesn't matter. One film screening in the festival that I've seen that had a brief release in Palace Cinemas, it has returned for the Greek Film Festival, is Kapodistrias, a period piece about, it seems, a very important person who was involved in Greek politics and Greek community, and it's he was a governor in this historical epic in the 19th century, and it's a really interesting historical film. Runs over 2 hours, and it was well made, so I was quite impressed by it, and I'm glad that it's getting another screening, this time at the Greek Film Festival. Now, I had the chance to, during the Melbourne Documentary Film Festival, so ignore all reference to screenings at Melbourne Documentary Film Festival, earlier this year, to talk to Mary Zunazi, who is the director of the really enjoyable film Acropolis, Cats and Other Wondrous Animals, a follow-up to her film Dogs of Democracy. And she makes some really interesting documentaries, animal-focused. So I thought it was quite appropriate, as the film is screening as part of the Greek Film Festival at Palace Cinemas, 13th to the 25th of October, to replay the interview. And as I say, ignore comments about screening in cinemas. It's screening at the Greek Film Festival. So let's hear from Mary.
0: Screening as part of the Melbourne Documentary Film Festival in July is a documentary called Acropolis, Cats and Other Wondrous Animals. What a great title. And it's my great pleasure to be speaking to the director of that film, Mary Zunazi. Mary, welcome to Movie Metropolis again.
3: Yes, thank you so much. I'm very happy to be here.
0: Now, I read this is the third part of your Greek trilogy, Dogs of Democracy and My Rembetika Blues. Tell me about the origins of this film, Acropolis, Cats and Other Wondrous Animals.
3: Yeah, it's interesting because I actually never really thought I'd make a film about cats because I made a film about dogs, you know, and I thought, oh, come on. But it just became more of an emergent thing. When I was just in, finished my Rembetika Blues, I started meeting people, I started meeting cats, and then I sort of saw a bit of a change in the city and a change in people's relationships. And then I got intrigued by some of the bigger questions around animals and human relationships, as well as some of the big questions around tenderness and cruelty and care. So it became a way, the film became a way of exploring these sort of deeper questions for me, philosophical questions, through this wonderful medium of cats.
0: Interesting to hear that. Tell me about the challenges you had in filming and finding the right people to be part of the film.
3: Yeah. Look, it was similar to Rambetika and Dogs. It was quite organic. Like, I would meet people and then they would suggest people. So, for instance, when I was in Athens, somebody told me that there was a sanctuary in Aegina, in the island of Aegina, that looked after animals. And so I went there. And so it was much more around that. And then people would suggest people. And I did want to speak with Jane Goodall. She was one of the big people I wanted to talk to just because of her wonderful work on hope and so on and so forth. But she was on a tour and it's sort of inaccessible in a way, but then she recommended this wonderful veterinarian, Anna. So then I followed Anna, so it was that kind of movement between meeting people, asking people, doing the research. Challenges, of course, are numerous. Funding is one, but we don't need to talk about that right now. but it was a very long, drawn-out period. It took 4 years to make, and I think documentaries do take a long time to make because you have to think about, you find the story in a documentary. It's a bit different to fiction. And having now co-written a fiction film, I realise, actually, I think documentary is a lot harder, to tell you the truth, because it's a lot more, you've really got to find the story, and it takes a while to find a story. And you go through different sort of iterations as well.
0: I absolutely understand, yes, it certainly is quite a process. And you certainly have found some really interesting and remarkable cats to film. So I found that really interesting.
3: Yes, and fictional cats as well. So I did move around not only in Greece, I did end up kind of venturing out around the world and then coming back to Australia. But one of my wonderful fictional cats is Mr. Shah, who's a graffiti cat in Paris. And, he has a long history of, let's say, political activism, but in the most humorous kind. So, the film sort of tries to... It has a joyous edge. I mean, of course, because people love animals and cats, but it's actually a very serious film. But, so there's a real seriousness to it, not just the beautiful kitties that we see and the wonderful animals, actually.
0: Yes, as you say, wondrous animals. And so tell me about your travels overseas. You also go to Thailand and some other places, I think.
3: Yes, I ended up going to Hawaii, which was a complete sort of accident because it was during COVID. So the film sort of ended up at the tail end of COVID, really. And I got fascinated by it because I had done Dogs, somehow I was on some list that ended up coming to my Facebook, some algorithm. And Annette the Cat Streisand appeared. And I found out that Annette was, lived on this island of Maui in this farm sanctuary. And I had just happened to be in the US actually filming Jim Skrovounos, who sings a wonderful song in the film, and I was able to go via on the way home go to Maui and meet Dorothy the cow, meet Annette the cat, and then some of those stories around animals and cruelty and the care that's required. But also there's another underpinning through the film around there's a lot of characters who are vegan, so I talked to them a little bit about their, well, not in a huge way, but it's something about that relationship between humans and tenderness and cruelty, how we can be quite cruel but also loving, so it's a kind of paradox for us as humans, I think.
0: Again, so interesting to hear that. What made you decide to title the film Acropolis Cats and Other Wondrous Animals? Because it's such an intriguing title in many respects.
3: Yeah, it's, one of the things with titles is sometimes they just come to you, You think, My Rambetika Blues didn't. That was a very, very hard title to find. But Dogs of Democracy just came to me because it was just the right thing for the movie. And I think this one, Acropolis Cats and Other Wondrous Animals, it was just about, it came to me, and I always felt it was that. And I think it was because it was about the cats and it was a way of bringing audiences to a location. But it's also about other creatures. So it was about trying to, target in. It is about cats, but it's also about other things. And that's how I ended up with the title. Yeah. It was sort of another organic thing. Yeah.
0: Of course. And it was good to see, for example, Christos Solkos is involved in the film.
3: Yes. Christos is actually a collaborator. We've written co-written a script together called The Cousins, which hopefully one day you'll be able to talk to us about. but he's a lover of cats, you know. And I did want an author to read something about their relationship. And then, you know, I found a Patricia Highsmith collection that actually was published only in Greek and German. The essays are available in English, but in this particular compilation is called Cats. And so I gave him the book and I said, and it's in Greek, and I said, can you pick a section of it that you like and then we'll record it and then we could meet his cat Stewie and so on and so forth. So yeah, that was a very fun, they're all very joyous interviews, even though some of them can be difficult getting to places and, you know, building the trust with characters. But everybody, responded really well, and mostly it was a great time. Not all the time, but mostly.
0: Yeah, I understand. And you've mentioned the music. I mean, My Rumbetika Blues had just such wonderful music in that film. Tell me about the choice of music in this one.
3: Yes, so my composer, so I have a composer called Konstantinos Vita, who's composed the original scores for all of my films. I've been very lucky. He's a fantastic Greek musician and very famous in Greece. So, so I was very lucky to have him on board. So he's done the score. But then after My Rumbetika Blues, so Jim Sklavounos is in My Rumbetika Blues. He's one of the Greeks, so to speak, a Greek American. He himself is a musician and plays with Nick Cave in the Bad Seeds. And also on his own, he does a whole range of things and he sings. And when I was conceiving the film, I thought of The Man Gave Name to All the Animals, the Bob Dylan song. I thought that would be a great song to have in the film, sung by Jim, because he's got a wonderful deep voice. And so I was able to license a certain amount of it. It's very expensive. So. because the song is sort of about all sorts of things, but, you know, the end of the song is a little bit about humans' capacity for evil. And I just thought the way Jim sings it and where it's placed in the film, I think it's a really good moment of transition into some of the seriousness of the questions, which is one of the main questions I explored, is what is wrong with our species, you know. So that film was a really helpful, that song was a helpful way to transition into serious stuff, yeah. And okay. Film does that, I think. Yeah, I think film allows you to go into some difficult and dark places as well as happy and joyous ones. Yeah.
0: Okay, and another aspect of your trilogy, if you like, and of this film as well, is the way you look at Athens, the way you look at Greece, and how it's developing socially, economically, etc. That you must find very interesting to see how the country is developing.
3: Yeah, and it's quite astounding over the last, I think, post-COVID as well, just the amount of change in terms of the cityscape of Athens, for instance, and the development in terms of tourism and the locals being sort of, in a way, displaced because of the amount of tourism. So if you go to Athens now, like in the old centre, it's just so almost impossible to walk because there's so many tourists. So on the one hand, that's amazing for the country, but on the other hand, the actual people living there are suffering in many, many ways. Their rents have gone up, food's gone up, jobs are difficult, you know, and they're often seasonal as well. So it's another story. It's like the underbelly of what you see in those glorious pictures of Athens, which, you know, I have some good shots of the Acropolis. but the other side of that is the homelessness, you know, some of the poverty, some of the difficulty. And that's also what the story is trying to convey. So, yeah, it's changed from when I did Dogs in a different way. It's a little bit more brutal because it's covered over by the tourism. But with climate change too, tourism, it will stop, you know, like it's going to get way too hot. And not stop, but it will change.
0: Yeah. How interesting to hear all that. One particular aspect of what you filmed is the Tinos Church, which I found interesting.
3: So the Tinos Church is a fantastic church on the island, and it's one of the ones, it's a pilgrimage that Orthodox Christians make, because it was a moment. The church was built in a time of revolution as a symbol of a kind of a consolidation of the Greek nation, so to speak. But also apparently the Virgin Mary appeared there, so it's, you know, got this holiness to it. But my mother went there, and she went there in a pilgrimage herself to pray for my brother, who was schizophrenic. And so, you know, I went on a pilgrimage there too, and then that's when I first met the cats, really, and really got fascinated by them. That was quite before I started the film, in a way. But, you know, the cats had actually taken over the archaeological museums. First time I went in there, there were just cats everywhere. And I remember this guy, the guide was kind of shh, shh, shh. And then in about 5 seconds, they all came back in. And I thought, oh, man, I want to come back and visit these cats. But when I went back, they weren't there anymore. They obviously got, you know, they thought, right, OK, tourists don't like cats sitting on statues. So then I found actually a pelican who lived on the island of Tinos, who's a wonderful character. A bit sad in some ways, I feel, but on the other hand, it's a wonderful story that he was saved by a local fisherman, and he's a local. He loves children. He loves playing. I mean, he's quite a figure on the port, and I had the opportunity to film him. Yeah.
0: Oh, I found the pelican so interesting. What a great character, following people around, getting food, yes, and all that sort of thing.
3: but he also loved children. Like, he really, there's the scene that you're referring to. The children are in the playground. He goes to meet the children. They leave. He follows them. He wants to get into the playground. And then I had some archive footage of him actually going down a slippery dip. You know, so he actually really likes being amongst children, and he's about their height, you know, an 8-year-old or a 9-year-old. So it's really fascinating, that kind of relationship, you know. It's a beautiful bird.
0: Yes, it is. It is. And some other animals apart from cats that you filmed as well, such interesting little stories about them as well.
3: Yes, Dorothy the cow and the Marroway the tiger. And yep. I mean, the other part of the film is sort of developing the relationship, which, I mean, people know about more so now, but the emotional quality or feelings that animals have that are not the same as ours, you know, but they're profound, and we have to respect that and actually learn to kind of deal with the fact that sometimes they might even be smarter than us. So, you know, it's a possibility. And, of course, Bernie the pig, we met Bernie the pig and some turkeys. So it was really, I mean, the Hawaii trip was really fun for meeting Bernie and Dorothy.
0: Yeah. Oh, well done on all that, Deb. I found that really quite fascinating. So with all of that footage that you shot, you've got so much there. The editing process, as always, is quite a challenge. How did that go for you?
3: Yeah. Look, I had a story arc for a long time. Like, I knew what I wanted to do. So I had acts set up, and I kind of developed the characters and the cards and all of this. But sitting down and doing it, it really, I had a friend who watched one cut, and he said, well, you know, it's not like I would have turned it off, you know. So it was sort of, you know, you learn that you have to have a story that works, that follows, that keeps the pace, keeps the rhythm. And the actual editing itself probably took a year, but the development of the story was ongoing over the 4 years, if that makes sense. So in other words, I was developing it, writing it, thinking about it, but then we actually started editing. That's when things shifted around. And it did, the last stage of it was quite difficult, because I really had, again, difficulty, as I did with the other films, with the first 15 minutes. And you've really got, the first 15 minutes is the most important part of a film, really, because if you don't get audiences there and interested, they're gone, you know. And I finally, I think, found the right spot. But that did take a lot of grief, I have to say. It took a few months to get that right. And the script itself went through so many different iterations, because you really need to get the language right, get the of my own script, but also the balance between what you want characters to be saying and what the argument, in my case, because it's really a sort of almost a film essay too. You know, what is the argument that you want to follow through on? And that takes a lot of consideration. Yeah,
0: I absolutely understand. So the film will be screening in July as part of the Melbourne Documentary Film Festival, which is terrific.
3: Yeah. Yeah.
0: But have you had some other screenings so far, and what reactions have you received?
3: Well, this is the first, actually. I mean, I've only had, you know, the preview ones with people just to, you know, different phases. I haven't actually shown it publicly, so to speak, yet. So this will be the first. So it's world premiere, so to speak, with Cats. And then, of course, on the Monday, we'll screen the three films. So hopefully people can actually sit down and watch the three and see the relationship between the three. I mean, they're different films, but there is a thread of humanity and commonness and sharing that they all share. So, but yeah, it's the first time. So I'm very, very excited. And Melbourne, what a place, you know, the culture of Greeks.
0: Yes.
3: So, yeah. I mean, it's a great place to have it. First screening, yeah.
0: Oh, excellent to hear all that, Mary, and I'm sure it will go well. I must just ask you, are you now working on other films, projects at the moment? You've alluded to a feature film you're working on.
3: Yeah, so Christos Chalkos and I have written a film called The Cousins, which is in pre-production. We do have some producers, and we're just building up the funding, really, for that. And I'm doing another film on birds. That's it's not just about Greece in that case. And another one, a very short film called Through a Lens Darkly, which is I'm working with a woman who I'm exploring a woman's relationship to her work on drone technology and warfare. So that's a very short film. But the Birds one and The Cousins are the next two big projects. But Birds will be a hybrid. It will be partly documentary, partly fiction. I want to adapt a short story inside the film. So that will be a really fun thing, a different thing for me to do too. Yeah. Exploring a bit more my parameters, yeah.
0: Oh, excellent. Look forward to seeing both of those. They sound very interesting projects, so well done on that. Okay, we've been speaking to Mary Zanazi, who is the director of Acropolis Cats and Other Wondrous Animals, having its premiere screening at the Melbourne Documentary Film Festival in July. And Mary, as always, thanks so much for talking with me.
3: Yeah, thank you. And thanks for the questions.
0: All the best.
3: Bye-bye. Thank you. Bye-bye.
2: And as I said, you can see that film as part of the Greek Film Festival at Palace Cinemas from the 13th to the 25th of October. All right. Now, on Movie Metropolis, it's now time to talk television. And I noticed tonight on NITV, you can see the horror film The Cabin in the Woods, which is worth having a look at. On NITV. Also tonight, there's if you're into motorsports, you'll probably be interested in this double. Gran Turismo, based on a true story, a recent film starring David Harbour and Orlando Bloom, is on Channel 7, followed by a documentary hosted by Shane Jacobson called Ford versus Holden, also a very recent film. So, Channel 7 are screening these premieres tonight, so worth having a look at. Now, what else is on tonight? Father of the Bride with Steve Martin and Diane Keaton is worth seeing on 9 Gem, followed by the classic film When Harry Met Sally with Billy Crystal, Meg Ryan, Carrie Fisher, directed, of course, by Rob Reiner. And after that, you can see Piccadilly Incident, which was one of the several pairings of the British actors Anna Nagel and Michael Wilding, made in the 1940s. And after that, Pool of London, which is a good crime drama from the 50s. So they're all on 9 Gem tonight, worth seeing. Now, on 7 Flicks, I notice a very good film noir with Claire Trevor and Lawrence Tierney called Born to Kill is screening on 7 Flicks, and I certainly recommend that. Now, let's see, is there anything else tonight? The Last of the Mohicans with Daniel Day-Lewis is worth seeing on 7 Mate, and that's followed by Hellboy 2 The Golden Army, also worth seeing, both on 7 Mate. All right. Let's see what else is there tonight. I don't think there's anything else. So let's now move on to Sunday. Yeah, just checking if there was something on World Movies on Saturday that I neglected. Okay, just having another look. Just bear with me, folks. On World Movies, there's the wonderful animation, the Japanese film Spirited Away, the Miyazaki film. Then The Mask of Zorro with Antonio Banderas, both worth seeing on World Movies. All right, now we can move on to Sunday. And Sunday on World Movies is The Sun, and I played that interview, I think, last week, starring Hugh Jackman, Florian Zeller's film, certainly worth having a look at. King of My Castle, the French film, is worth seeing. Ride in the Whirlwind with Jack Nicholson is quite an intriguing western from the 60s. 310 to Yuma with Glenn Ford from the 50s. Monsieur Verdoux, Charlie Chaplin's darker comedy from the 40s, all on World Movies. Now, what else can I recommend? After the Sunset is a comedy with Pierce Brosnan, followed by Groundhog Day. What a classic that is, about having the same day repeated every day and learning from it, starring Bill Murray, and they're both on SBS2. Gurumul, the indigenous-based documentary on singer Jeffrey Gurumul, is on NITV, followed by that excellent Spielberg film about the Japanese invasion of China, Empire of the Sun, starring Christian Bale, set in Shanghai. What a good film that is, on NITV. All right, what else can I recommend on Sunday? Let's have a look. Whitney, Can I Be Me? Is a pretty good documentary about Whitney Houston, which is worth seeing, and that's on SBS. Let's see, what else is there on Sunday? Okay, The Matrix gets another airing with Keanu Reeves on 9Go. The Getting of Wisdom, what a good Australian film that is, with a really good cast on 9Gem. And another Anna Nagle, Michael Wilding pairing from the 50s, Derby Day with the Googie Withers on 9Gem. Fast X with Vin Diesel, Michelle Rodriguez is a fairly recent of the Fast and the Furious franchise, which has its moments, on 7Mate. Mrs. Harris Goes to Paris. A really nice comedy with Leslie Manville and Isabelle Huppert. So it's set in both Britain and Paris on 7.2. Okay. Now, let's see. What else can I recommend? Can't see anything else for Sunday. So let's now move on to Monday. Now, Monday on World Movies, let's see, Metropolis. No wonder my show's called Movie Metropolis. The best film ever made is Fritz Lang's 1927 film Metropolis. And that's screening on World Movies on Monday. You don't want to miss that. And that's followed by another great Spanish film by Jodorowsky, El Topo, from 1971. And then a very interesting film called Master Gardener with Joel Edgerton. And they're all on World Movies. Now, The Flood is a good Australian drama on NITV with an Indigenous-based story on Monday. Let's see, what else? No. Okay. The Constant Husband with Rex Harrison, Margaret Leighton and Kay Kendall is not a bad British comedy on Nine Gem. Deep Impact, the disaster movie about an asteroid plummeting to Earth with Morgan Freeman, a good cast on Nickelodeon. Okay, anything else on Monday? No. Let's move on to Tuesday. Let's see. A Private Function with Michael Palin is not a bad black comedy. Summerland with Gemma Arterton is a good British drama. Angel and the Bad Man with John Wayne is a good 40s Western. The Tracker with David Gulpil is a very good Indigenous story. And The Fox, not to be confused with the upcoming release of a film called The Fox with Olivia Colman. That's not releasing until November, I think. But this Fox is a German-French film, and they're all on World Movies. The Pelican Brief is a good thriller with Denzel Washington on NITV. The Hateful Eight, which is Quentin Tarantino's Western with Samuel L. Jackson, Jennifer Jason Leigh, on SBS 2. All right, what else is on Tuesday? Saraband for Dead Lovers, a 40s British drama with Stuart Granger, Joan Greenwood on Nine Gem. Worth seeing. What else on Tuesday? I think that is it for Tuesday. Let's now move on to Wednesday. And let's see, Wednesday on World Movies. Let's see, Porco Rosso is another Japanese animation, which is worth seeing. Capricorn 1 with Elliot Gould from the 70s is a film that posits the view that the moon landing was staged and it didn't happen. but it's an amusing film, worth seeing. And another Jodorowsky film, The Holy Mountain. He really made some out there films, all on World Movies. Now, we're still on Wednesday. What else can I recommend? Let's have a look. No. Oh, 70 Up. If you missed it last week, they're repeating 70 Up, which is the final episode of this series, 7, 14, 21, 28 Up, etc., on SBS on Wednesday evening. All right. Now, anything else on Wednesday? No. Let's move on to Thursday. And now, Thursday, let's have a look on World Movies. The Shooting, another good Western from the 60s with Jack Nicholson. The Dead Don't Hurt with Vicky Creeps is a good Danish drama. Rendition is a very good Iraqi war thriller. And they're all on World Movies. Midsummer with Florence Pugh. What an amazing film that is. Swedish film is on NITV. Body of Lies with Leonardo DiCaprio and Russell Crowe is a good thriller on SBS 2. All right, what else is there on Thursday. Mandy is a good British drama about a deaf and mute girl, made in the 50s with Phyllis Calvert, Jack Hawkins on Nine Gem. You, Me and Dupre is a romantic comedy, so-so, with Owen Wilson, Kate Hudson on Seven Mate, and that's followed by the excellent Blade Runner 2049. A good follow-up to the original Blade Runner with Ryan Gosling and Definitely worth seeing on 7 Mate. All right, anything else on Thursday? Can't see anything else, so let's now move on to Friday. And Friday we've got Made in England, the films of Powell and Pressburger. What a good documentary this is about their films, their British films dating back 50 odd years and more. Martin Scorsese features in it, followed by Meek's Cut Off, a really good female oriented western with Michelle Williams. Unforgiven, a film that had Oscar nominations with Clint Eastwood, and The Assassination of Jesse James with Brad Pitt. All good films on World Movies. Where the Wild Things Are is a good family animation on NITV, followed by Masterminds with Zach Galifianakis, also on NITV. Now, what else can I recommend on Friday? Anything there? No. Night at the Museum, Battle of the Smithsonian is worth seeing with Robin Williams on 9Go, followed by Wrath of the Titans with Sam Worthington on 9Go. You've Got Mail is an enjoyable remake of The Shop Around the Corner with Tom Hanks and Meg Ryan on 9Gem. Nanny McPhee is a lot of fun with Emma Thompson and Colin Firth on 7Flix, followed by Meet Joe Black, a drama with Brad Pitt, Anthony Hopkins, and The Black Phone, which is a pretty good horror film with Ethan Hawke, Mason Thames, all on 7Flix. As Good As It Gets, the Oscar-winning film with Jack Nicholson, Helen Hunt, is on 7Mate. Let's see, anything else on Friday? I don't think there is anything else. All right, we've reached the end of another Movie Metropolis for another week. This is Peter Krause saying farewell, and I'll be back with lots more to talk about in the film and television world next week.

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Mum and Dad and Denny saw the passing out parade at Puckapunyal. It was a long march from cadets. The 6th Battalion was the next to tour, and it was me who drew the card. We did Canungra and Shoalwater before we left.

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0: 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I'm Trudy Burke. 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

0: 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I started Let It Be Beatles in 1992. 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
3: What can I say? What can I do?

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Thy kingdom come, thy will be done, on earth as it is in heaven. Give us this day our daily bread, and forgive us our trespasses, as we forgive those who trespass against us. Lead us not into temptation, but deliver us from evil.

Don me on praising our Lord, our Father who art in heaven, hallowed be thy name. Thy kingdom come, thy will be done on earth as it is in heaven. Give us day by day our daily bread, and forgive us our debts as we forgive our debtors. Lead us not into temptation, but deliver us from evil. For thine is the kingdom, glory, and the power forever and ever. Amen. Worthy to be praised, our Lord and Saviour, Lord Jesus Christ, who has blessed us with a brand new day. It is by his grace that we can be here today and give thanks unto the Lord. Psalm 136 says like this, "Oh, give thanks unto the Lord, for he is good, for his mercy endureth forever. Oh, give thanks unto the Lord, God of gods, for his mercy endureth forever. Oh, give thanks to the Lord of lords, for his mercy endureth forever. To him who alone doeth great wonders, for his mercy endureth forever. To him who alone doth great wonders, for his mercy endureth forever. To him but him that by wisdom made the heavens and the, for his mercy endureth forever. To him that stretched out the earth above the waters, for his mercy endureth forever. Our Father who art in heaven,

Passion there, praising our Lord. I stand amazed. How wonderful, marvellous our Lord and Saviour is. And prior to that, of course, Salah, praising our Lord, with Yet Not I, but Christ in Me. Gospel of John chapter 14, verse 6 onwards, says like this. Oh, I'll start from verse 1. Why not? Let not your heart be troubled. You believe in God, believe also in Me. In My Father's house are many mansions. If it were not so, I would have told you. I go to prepare a place for you. And if I go and prepare a place for you, I will come again and receive you unto Myself, that where I am, there you may be also. And whither I go, you know, and the way you know. And Thomas said unto Him, Lord, we know not whither Thou goest. How can we know the way? Jesus said unto him, I am the way, the truth, and the life. No man cometh unto the Father but by Me. If you had known me, you should have known My Father also, and from henceforth you know Him and have seen Him. Philip said unto Him, Lord, show us the Father, and it sufficeth us. Jesus said unto him, Have I been so long time with you, and yet hast thou not known Me, Philip? He that hath seen Me hath seen the Father. And how sayest thou then, Show us the Father? Believest thou not that I am in the Father, and the Father in Me? The words that I speak unto you, I speak not of Myself, but the Father that dwelleth in Me, He doeth the works. How wonderful, how marvelous

Indeed he is. Great God and greatly to be praised, our Lord and Saviour. Fernando Ortega, praising our Lord, our great God. Bethel Music, this is Amazing Grace. And of course, Who Are You? For Bethel Music. Gospel of John, chapter 13, verse 44 onwards. Jesus cried and said, He that believeth on me, believeth not on me, but on him that sent me. And he that seeth me, seeth him that sent me. I am come alight into the world, that whosoever believe on me should not be abide in the darkness. And if any man hear my words, and believe them, believe not, I judge him not, for I came not to judge the world, but to save the world. He that rejecteth me, and receiveth not my words, hath one that judgeth him. The word that I have spoken, the same shall judge him in the last day. For I have not spoken of myself, but the Father which sent me, he gave me a commandment, what I should say and what I should speak. And I know that his commandment is life everlasting. Whatsoever I speak, therefore, even as the Father said unto me, so I speak. Our great God. 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

Indeed he is. My God is so strong. There's nothing he cannot do. City Lights, praising our Lord. Hillsong's Through It All, and of course, Fernando Ortega. My God is so big, there's nothing he cannot do. Psalmist writes in Psalm 139, verse 7 onwards, like this: Whither shall I go from thy spirit, or whither shall I flee from thy presence? If I ascend it up into the heaven, thou art there. If I make my bed in hell, behold, thou art there. If I take the wings of the morning and dwell in the utmost parts of the sea, even there shall thy hand lead me, and thy right hand shall hold me. My God is so big, there's nothing he cannot do. You're on 88.9 WinFM, Sound of the West.

from the album makes me want to shout when I think of all the goodness what the Lord has done for me. As I was reading from Psalm 139 verse 7 to 10, whither shall I go from thy spirit, or whither shall I flee from thy presence? We cannot escape the presence of God, though we see and hear and read many a times that people try, but yet one must realize that in the beginning was the Word, and the Word was God, and the Word was with God, and the Word became flesh. Our Lord Jesus Christ came to redeem one like us, like me. He gave his life for a ransom for me, that I would not perish but have everlasting life. 1 Peter 3:24 says, who his own self bare our sins in his own body on the tree, that we being dead to sin should live unto righteousness, by whose stripes you are healed. It is the grace of God that has redeemed us from death and destruction. For we were yet without strength, and in due time Christ died for the ungodly. For our sin is death, but the gift of God is eternal life through Jesus Christ our Lord. When I think about the Lord and what he's done for me, I want to shout.

City Light Church, praising our Lord. Christ is mine forevermore. And prior to that, of course, makes me want to shout when I think about the Lord, what he's done for me. Is Christ yours forevermore? Jesus is saying clearly in Gospel of John chapter 14, let not your heart be troubled. Believe in God. You believe in God, believe also in me. In my Father's house are many mansions. If it were not so, I would have told you. I go to prepare a place for you. Is Christ yours forevermore? John 3:36 says, he that believeth on the Son hath everlasting life, and he that believeth not the Son shall not see life, but the wrath of God abideth on him. Make Christ yours forevermore. 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

Alexandra Sanctuary Prisoner, Lord, take your burdens to the Lord and leave it there. Why carry it? Leave it in the hands of the Lord. Psalm 42 verse 5 says, Why art thou cast down, O my soul? And why art thou disquieted in me? Hope thou in God, for I shall yet praise him for the help of his countenance. Take your burdens to the Lord and leave them there. 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

Bethel Music, praising our Lord. Jesus Christ, my living hope, I can sing of my Redeemer. Psalm 143 verse 8 came up to me and I'd like to share with you folks. Cause me to hear thy loving kindness in the morning, for in thee do I trust. 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

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He brings down to the grave and raises up. The Lord sends poverty and wealth. He humbles and he exalts. He raises the poor from the dust and lifts the needy from the ashes.

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Lord, we trust you and we rely on you, Lord. Lord, though our seasons change, we will still exalt the name of the Most High God. Sing it with me.

Robin Marr, praising our Lord. I know not his plans, but I do know that I'm in his hands. And of course, Jesus, All for Jesus by Robin Marr, and Charity Gale, I Speak Jesus. The Lord is merciful and gracious, slow to anger and plenteous in mercy. He will not always chide, neither will he keep his anger forever. He has not dealt with us after our sins, nor rewarded us according to our iniquities. For as the heaven is high above the earth, so great is his mercy towards them that fear him. I know not of his plans, but I know that I'm in his hands. 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

0: Hillsong's praising our Lord. Psalm 25 verse 5 says, "Lead me in thy truth and teach me, for thou art the God of my salvation. In thee do I wait all the day." Jesus, Son of God. 88.9 Wind FM, Sound of the West.
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The Brooklyn Tabernacle Choir praising our Lord with Psalm 34. Oh, taste and see that the Lord is good. Blessed is the man that trusteth in him. You trust in the Lord Jesus Christ, you are blessed. Oh, fear the Lord, ye his saints, for there is no want to them that fear him. The young lions do lack and suffer hunger, but they that seek the Lord shall not want any good thing. Oh, taste and see that the Lord is good. 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
1: Lenny LeBlanc, praising our Lord. What a wonder you are. Jesus, what a wonder you are. For when we were yet without strength, in due time Christ died for the ungodly. What a wonder. For God sent not his Son into the world to condemn the world, but that the world through him might be saved. Jesus, what a wonder you are. But God, who is rich in mercy, for his great love wherewith he loved us, even when we were dead in sins, has he quickened us together with Christ. By grace are you saved. What a wonder you are. You're an 88.9 Wind FM, Sound of the West. And I'd like to play now for the Slovak community. And now my sister's listening. I pray you enjoy the song that you have requested. May the Lord bless you.

Yes, indeed. The precious blood of Jesus shed on the cross of Calvary can wash away your and my sins. 2 Peter 3:9 says like this, "The Lord is not slack concerning his promise, as some men count slackness, but is long-suffering to us, would not willing that any should perish, but that all should come to repentance." In Mark 16:16 says like this, "He that believeth and is baptized shall be saved, but he that believeth not shall be damned." The precious blood of Jesus can wash away your and my sins.

Amen. He did indeed take my sins away. Precious blood of Jesus has washed away my sins. The late Brother Carmen, praising our Lord, he took my sins away. Conclusion of my program, which thank the Lord for his grace and mercy. Acts 3:19 says like this: Repent ye therefore, and be converted, that your sins may be blotted out, when the times of refreshing shall come from the presence of the Lord. And he shall send Jesus Christ, which before you was preached unto you. And 2 Peter 3:9, The Lord is not slack concerning his promise, as some men count slackness, but is longsuffering to usward, not willing that any should perish, that all should come to repentance. Let the Lord Jesus Christ take your sins away. May the Lord bless you and guide you in every step you take. Give him honor and glory due to his holy name. God bless.

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He took her for his bride.

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I said, are you gonna be my girl? It's one, two, three, take my hand and come with me, because you look so fine that I really wanna make you mine. Really wanna make you mine. 4, 5, 6, come on and get your kicks. Now you don't need

0: It's more than a feeling, especially when you hear that old song they used to play. Hi, this is Gary Lally, the host of It's More Than a Feeling. 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